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rooster took a monkey for a ride in the air. 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The buzzard tried to throw the monkey off of his back, but the monkey grabbed his neck and said, "Now listen, Jack.

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Direk Rene po dito sa ating programang Barangay New Zealand.

of you who are way ahead of me could say something about a bird in the hand being worth two in the bathroom or something. She's grateful, of course, very grateful, and invites me to stay for tea and a bit of cake. What would you do?

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G'day, this is Radio Hawke's Bay on 1431 AM or 104.7 FM. Welcome, dear listeners. You are listening to the program called Double Dutch. My name is Willem, and I will be your host for the next 55 minutes. I will speak in my native language, Dutch, of course, and we will be listening to Dutch artists who will be playing their music or cabaret. Before I go over to in Dutch, I have a few little things I would like to mention in English.

If you ever want to have a proper checkup regarding your body health, pay a visit to the chiropractor clinic and have a full assessment of your entire spine. It's worth it. Please trust me. Last week I went to a food waste seminar held by Kate Fenwick. Suggest you Google waste it and check out her website. There's an awful lot of you can do to minimize your waste. When I had my Enviro program, I mentioned a lot of these opportunities. On this website, you find almost all your answers. And if not, just email Kate. She does answers herself. And no, you won't get an AI answer. So Google Waste It. So there's W-A-S-T-E, bar, or what is it, and an E-D. All right, W-A-S-T-E, bar, E-D. And your grandchildren will thank you for this. Watch it. And now, finally, going into Dutch. 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

0: 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Thank you to New Zealand On Air for making this type of programming possible.
1: Hi, I'm Kelsey and I love living in Taranaki.

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I'll get a microphone. I'll get a microphone. I'll get a microphone.

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2: Fakalofalayatu.
1: Maloilele.
2: And welcome back to Island Echoes. Echoes, echoes, echoes.
1: And kia rana to you all. We have Cook Island Language Week, the day that we are filming this podcast. And the English theme for this year is with our language as our foundation, we will embrace the future. And this really ties into our topic of today, which is?
2: Embracing change.
1: Nice. Okay. So we have a nice
2: icebreaker.
1: Would you like to give our question a go?
2: So, if you could instantly change one thing in the world, what would it be?
1: I'm not sure. Let me think on that. Okay. You go.
2: I think, what did I say before? I said like...
1: skinny?
2: Is it like equality or something like that?
1: Yeah, equality, definitely. Yeah. I feel like, especially as Pacifica youth down in New Plymouth, there's a lot of difference between what we privilege, non-privilege. Oh, you know what? Yeah, that's my one too. Equality.
2: Yeah.
1: Equality.
2: Just take mine.
1: Skinny. Okay.
2: Yeah, so let's... What comes to your mind when you hear the word change?
1: I feel like often people, well, for me, I get like a mix of emotions. It's not positive and it's not negative. It's more of like uneasy because I don't know if the change will benefit me or not.
2: Yeah.
1: But it always does the end.
2: Yeah, I would say about the same as well.
1: Yeah, what about you?
2: I'm like a little bit uneasy, but like it's

0: exciting as well.
1: Yeah, definitely. Yeah.
0: So, like, I don't know what the change is going to be, and I don't know if it's going to be good.
1: And because it always leads to something.
0: Yeah.
1: Something always ends up, and with our lives, something always happens. Always happens. I feel like that's, like, one of the best questions to ask, honestly. I wonder if the listeners also want to ask themselves, do I feel a pit in my heart when the word change comes to mind, or is it, like, exciting?
0: Yeah.
1: Yeah. But do you like change, Marley, or do you find it difficult?
0: It really depends on what the change is.
1: Mm.
0: But I do like change, but I also struggle with it as well.
1: Yeah.
0: And I think
1: a lot of Pacifica youth can vouch for that.
0: Not just Pacifica youth, just youth in general, or anyone.
1: People, to be honest. Yeah. And I feel like for us, because, you know, we're year 13s this year, going into
0: adulthood. New changes.
1: We're going to be outside. Hopefully. So do you think change is necessary for us to grow?
0: Yeah. 100%.
1: Because we met each other year 7, and I feel like we've changed a lot.
0: Yeah. A lot has changed.
1: And what do you think was, like, the biggest change in your life from high school?
0: From, like, starting high school?
1: From starting high school.
0: I think it's just being around new people.
1: Yeah,
0: because, to be honest. Because the school, our primary school we went to, it was very much like you went to playgroup with these people, and then you go on to kindy with these people, and then from there you either go to Bell Block or you go to Puketapu if you live in Bell Block.
1: But even then, you're still with tight-knit community,
0: like most of the same people. So, and especially because it went from a co-ed school to a girls' school,
1: that was the biggest change too. And I think a lot of people had to adapt with, like, even different cultures,
0: because
1: we did come from Puketapu,
0: which
1: was more diverse when we were there, whereas then you go to girls' high and it's, like, more catered to Caucasians. But anyways, I find that the biggest change for me was people, and I think it was friends too, like finding the right group of friends, which
0: and
1: was always
0: hard.
1: It took us five years to narrow it down to two people. And I think we went from one massive as group, like,
0: it was like 10 of us.
1: It was like a game. What were they called? The Motu? And they used to go around and they used to, like,
0: we all used to fight
1: for their rights, but, like,
0: we used to wear the school jackets.
1: Zipped up, no shirts, skirt rolled up.
0: Yo.
1: But I feel like the Motu died down when they all dropped out of the school in year 11. Hey guys, it's time to break the cycle. This is why we're breaking cycles by going and staying in year 13. But I feel like that was also a big change that also made us who we are today.
0: Builds character.
1: It does, but especially when someone's fighting at you. And I wasn't even your fight in the first place. I remember that. Do you remember that?
0: Yeah.
1: And it was like, oh man. Shout out to the Motu, wherever you guys are.
0: If you're listening. Okay. Has your opinion on change changed as you've gotten older?
1: Has your opinion of change changed
0: as
1: I've gotten older?
0: Yes.
1: Yeah, I think it definitely has. Especially, like, because I moved from Auckland, right?
0: Mm.
1: And, like, my whole world was like, no, I can't stay in this farmer town. I don't like it here. They're going to make me climb the mountain. I don't even like climbing. I remember that. And I just remember thinking that this was, like, the worst place ever. Like, only old people are here. And then I came down, and over the years...
0: We were just talking about this on the bus.
1: Like, the rest homes and stuff like that. But then I found out that we've got the most beautiful beaches, and we've got
0: sunniest place in New Zealand. Apparently, I saw that on a poster.
1: I agree.
0: Is it?
1: I literally agree. Because why are you sad to leave Auckland? Who's sad to leave Auckland? But and to answer the question, change has changed me. What about you?
0: Yeah, I think it's good because, like, before I never liked change. I stick to the same routine,
1: exactly.
0: The same people, the same everything.
1: Mm.
0: And then now I've just learned to embrace it.
1: Yeah, and honestly, you found it. Did you feel uncomfortable, like, leaving those people and, like,

0: maybe changing your routine
1: in the moment. In the moment, yes.
0: It's so awkward.
1: It's so awkward, but as you go on and time goes on, it's whatever.
0: It's just natural, eh? Yeah. Because you know it benefits you.
1: Yeah.
0: And I think that really ties into our next one and benefiting us in high school and stuff.
1: Yeah.
0: What do you think change has? How do you think change has benefited you in your high school experience?
1: Am I just my high school?
0: Just your high school. Just your high school.
1: I think it's made me, like. I don't know how to explain. I have the words, but I don't have the words, you know?
0: Right.
1: Yeah.
0: Right. But we need the words because it's a podcast. So I feel like... Do you want me to go first?
1: Yes.
0: Okay. So I feel like change has really pushed me out of my comfort zone.
1: Yeah.
0: Because you know what? Leadership in intermediate was more parent-led.
1: Yeah.
0: So it was like, come on, Celeste, you need to do this. You need to do this.
1: Yeah.
0: But then in high school, it was more like, okay, I want to do this because I want to do it for my people.
1: Yes.
0: That are for the Browns.
1: Yes.
0: You know what I mean?
1: Because we were both leaders.
0: Yes. And we knew that there was kind of like a lack at that high school of representation of culture and stuff.
1: Yeah.
0: Because even now, their Kapahaka group...
1: We don't even have a Kapahaka group.
0: And that makes me so sad. Because we're tangata whenua. Because
1: I was talking about that with someone today. I said...
0: Probably me.
1: No, it wasn't you.
0: Oh, joke. Continue.
1: It was... I was like, oh, yeah, we don't have a Pacifica group. Oh, not Pacifica group. A Kapahaka. She's like, what?
0: Yeah.
1: I was like, yeah, people just take MPA and then they don't want to do Kapahaka because they're already doing multi-performing arts.
0: Exactly.
1: And then so they just don't want to double it.
0: And that makes me so sad because so many girls that came and joined Pacifica were like, where's the Kapahaka group? Where's the Kapahaka group? And that's why we got 60 girls in Pacifica and everyone's still wondering where the Kapahaka group is.
1: Yeah.
0: So I think that's something that we can work forward.
1: Yeah.
0: Work towards. Yeah.
1: There we go.
0: Yeah, thank you.
1: But, because even they used to ask, like, probably like 3 years ago, they always used to ask Kapahaka to perform.
0: Mm.
1: Never us, but now the roles are reversed.
0: The tables have turned.
1: Yeah,
0: The turns have tabled.
1: Yeah.
0: Anyways, back to you. Have you found your words?
1: What was the question?
0: How has change impacted your school life? High school.
1: I think it's just made me into, like, grown up, maybe better person.
0: Right,
1: maybe
0: right,
1: a better person.
0: Yeah.
1: Overall. Like,
0: blessed us.
1: Yeah, like, times are tough. Oh, well.
0: Tough times never last. Yeah. Only tough people last.
1: Yeah.
0: Yes.
1: As Shana Rihua said on the podcast, at the end of the day,
0: at the end of the day, it's night. Okay. I feel like high school has taught me to be grateful too.
1: Yeah.
0: Yeah. Be grateful for change.
1: Yeah.
0: You get what I mean?
1: 100%.
0: Because instead of always getting so negative and depressed about every single thing that goes wrong, it's just like, okay, but I woke up today. Thank you, Lord.
1: Yeah.
0: Okay, I'm breathing. Yeah. Thank you, Lord. Yeah, so I think that's what's taught me. Looking back now, would you change anything, though?
1: No.
0: No, I'm perfect. But I think the only thing I would change is moving back in year 11.
1: Yeah,
0: I left everyone in year 11, and then you know what? I came back.
1: Yeah,
0: and we
1: better.
0: Just kept
1: better.
0: But you know what? Change.
1: Yeah,
0: that's change.
1: Yeah,
0: period.
1: Because you came here. You went up there. You came back and changed.
0: Came back and changed myself.
1: Changed Preston.
0: I feel like it really shaped us. And let's talk about a wider perspective.
1: Mm.
0: How has social media changed young people's life?
1: Mm.
0: Ooh, that's a tough one.
1: I feel like it's more about appearances now.
0: Yeah.
1: Yeah.
0: Yes, actually.
1: Yeah.
0: We had that conversation on the bus.
1: Yes.
0: To our podcast today. A lot of it. I think people are so... You know what Licky told us? Like, to stop being selfish.
1: Yeah.
0: Like, it's not about you, it's about the wider picture.
1: Yeah.
0: And I think appearances is something that we all struggle on getting over.
1: I think social media has, like, made that worse, to be honest.
0: Yeah.
1: Because, like...
0: Expectations.
1: Yeah.
0: Yeah.
1: Because you have to have this, like, online presence. You have to post. You have to make... And, like, if people don't like it...
0: Then it's like, oh my gosh, my

0: story was caca.
1: Yeah, like, nobody liked my story.
0: Nobody liked it. Like, he didn't like my story.
1: He's literally over here in the bathroom.
0: Yeah. He didn't like my story. Well, he didn't snap me back. Yeah. You get what I mean?
1: Yeah.
0: It is about appearances. And I think also we are so caught up with the new trends and stuff. Traditionally, we are not bringing anything
1: going
0: intertwining.
1: Yeah.
0: Yeah.
1: Whereas we need to be
0: fused.
1: Fused. Okay, going on the topic of culture, how has changed how your... Wait, hold on. Learning more about your identity and culture, how has changed... helped you learn about your culture?
0: How has change helped me learn about
1: my... Does
0: that
1: make sense?
0: Yeah, it does. It does.
1: Kind of?
0: It does.
1: Okay.
0: Because if I never left South Auckland,
1: yeah,
0: I feel like I wouldn't have the need to find myself. Because I'm always around brown
1: people. And your identity.
0: And my identity. So there's no point in me trying to find it when the cousin next door is also Tongan too. You get what I mean? Yeah. Like,
1: boo, you're someone.
0: Oh, yeah. Wait, I'm sorry. But you get what I mean.
1: Yeah.
0: Like, up there, it's like everyone's brown or you're brown. Like, you don't need to find yourself or anything. But I think moving down here, like, that would have helped with my identity tempo. Yeah. What about you? La Langa
1: has definitely helped. But I think just realizing I need to change something, because if I don't do it, who's going to do it? Because no one in my family really knows the Niuean culture. So I was like, if I'm not going to do it, who's going to pass it on to the next generation? Like, I'm the one that needs to... Honestly, I've always been the one that, like, knows all the whakapapa and all the history behind all our family and all that. So I was like, you know what, let's just put a little Niuean in there and learn some Niuean.
0: Yeah, and that is such big ups to you.
1: Yeah, and because now when we go down to Wellington, I can hear what the aunties are saying. And I can hear the gossip.
0: And you can hear the gossip.
1: And no one else knows. And they always ask me, oh, what they saying.
0: I'm not telling you. Why did you learn the language?
1: Learn the language and you'll find out.
0: Amen.
1: Yeah.
0: Okay. How can young people create positive change in their schools or communities?
1: With change?
0: I feel like we have changed a lot.
1: Yeah. How can young people create a positive change in their...
0: La Langa. La Langa shifted a lot.
1: What is the meaning of La Langa? Isn't it to like weave together?
0: Yeah.
1: It's like weaving together.
0: La Langa, there's a lot of meanings in different cultures.
1: Yeah, but the way we said it in our La Langa Pacifica group, like
0: our Talanoa?
1: The La Langa Le Hui Whono. It was like to weave together or something. Yeah. I think.
0: Yeah.
1: Don't quote me on that. It's been a while.
0: Remember. That's what we remember. Yeah. And I think that also really helped us youth come together, because we're all coming from different schools.
1: Yeah.
0: Different ages, different backgrounds.
1: I think people just need to be nicer to each other and they change their personalities sometimes.
0: Honestly. I think that's a big thing.
1: Yeah.
0: Yeah, but going back to our traditions and stuff like that.
1: Going to fusion, the essay was about what did I write about? A cultural phrase. How does that reflect traditional ways or something like that? And that's what I wrote about. What was that word? Whakaako. Learning. Yeah, I don't know where I'm going with that, but it just came to my head.
0: No, but that's beautiful.
1: Yeah, thank you.
0: You're welcome. Thank you.
1: No, thank you.
0: No, thank you. Okay, I think this is a really good question to ask. What positive changes have you noticed in the Pacifica community? I feel like looking back from 2020 to 2026, like timeline wise,
1: Even in the last 6 years.
0: That is 6 years.
1: Yeah, I know, the last 6 years.
0: Even in the last 6 years.
1: My bad.
0: Yeah, 2020 to 2026.
1: You know, that's what I'm just saying for people who can't count.
0: Okay. Thank you. But I feel like the timeline across it, it's like changed heaps. Because even, remember when the Taranaki by Moana
1: Pacifica Day,
0: that was the only thing.
1: Yeah.
0: And there was only a little bit of people there.
1: There was only four
0: groups. Now it's like a whole ass
1: like festival.
0: Yeah,
1: and it's huge. It takes up like half the field, basically.
0: Yeah, and all the high schools, like as in us in Boys High,
1: yeah,
0: like have a lot of. Oh, and even Francis Douglas have a Pacifica group
1: actually
0: now. Yeah.
1: Wow.
0: And Sacred Heart.

0: has their Pacifica group. That's just, it's just beautiful.
1: Yeah, because the change. At the start, it was just what? Girls High, Boys High, but now it's gone to like Francis Douglas and.
0: Yeah, and Second Heart.
1: And I also saw a Facebook post about Spotswood.
0: Having, about Spotswood too, yeah.
1: Yeah, having, just having, I think it was just like a class or something. But wait, even then. That's still cool. It's all, yeah.
0: Period.
1: I'm in it.
0: And I think that's the biggest change we've ever seen. It's just the youth voices, yeah. You know, speaking up.
1: Being heard.
0: Being heard. Yeah, so, being heard. I feel like no one talks about that.
1: Yeah.
0: Like, you know, when we speak up, yeah. Like, there actually needs to be someone to grasp onto yeah. our voices.
1: And for us at school, that yeah. was Miss Crew.
0: That was Miss Crew.
1: Yeah.
0: Miss Crew was the first, and she was our Kawaii teacher.
1: Yeah.
0: And we, I feel like we were the...
1: I was telling E-Trade today about, yeah. like, how I was like, that's what I want. Pointed yeah. at Miss Crew, and then we yeah. got her, because I was telling her how we're in the same Kawaii.
0: Oh, yeah.
1: Yeah, she's like, how did that happen?
0: It was just... It was honestly a blessing because yeah. if we were never called into her class, we wouldn't have had the Pacifica that yeah. we do today because none of the other teachers push us yeah. the way that she pushes
1: and
0: us.
1: And she always just listens.
0: Yeah.
1: And I'm so grateful for her.
0: I'm so grateful for her too.
1: I think that was one of the best, like going to high school, that was probably the best experience.
0: Yeah. And yeah. I think that's the change we were grateful for. Yeah. That was the next
1: yeah.
0: question.
1: Yeah.
0: Thank you, Miss Crew. We love you.
1: We love you.
0: We love you so
1: much.
0: I'm
1: going to tell her to listen to this episode,
0: yeah,
1: by the way.
0: Yeah, I'm going to tell her too. I feel like we've talked about gratitude and blessings a lot. I think it's time to reflect.
1: Reflect.
0: One habit that we would like to change about ourselves.
1: Mm.
0: Going into adulthood.
1: Going into adulthood.
0: Mm.
1: Do you have one in your head? Because yeah. I need to think about this question for
0: okay.
1: a bit.
0: My one is procrastination.
1: Mm.
0: I feel like I hold myself back a lot.
1: Mm-hmm.
0: Like, that holds myself back a lot.
1: Mm-hmm.
0: And even though we've gotten these beautiful opportunities and yeah. stuff, I feel like if I didn't procrastinate as much as I did mm-hmm. and if I didn't have the support that
1: mm-hmm.
0: I had, have, still have.
1: Still, yeah.
0: Yeah, my village, then I wouldn't be... You know, yeah. surviving year 13.
1: Yeah.
0: Finally pushing through the last bit of studies. Yeah. It's term 3.
1: Almost 90 days left.
0: So 90 days left. Oh, she's got a countdown.
1: Yeah. I've been had a countdown.
0: Been and had a countdown.
1: First day of school, I put that countdown on.
0: Yeah, nice. Yeah. So procrastination. I think that's one habit that I would like to change. Is there, yeah. Has it come to your...
1: Yes, it has.
0: Now. Okay.
1: Yeah, because we talked about this before.
0: Did well. We? Okay.
1: At the library.
0: Oh, that's right.
1: Yeah, I just said continually to be more present in the moment.
0: Oh, yes. Yeah.
1: Because I said that when we had a when we had our workshop with Leckie, because he was like, "What is one habit that you took away from our workshops?" And I was like, "Oh, now I live more in the moment."
0: Mm.
1: And because I was like, "If I don't, I'm gonna blink and I'm gonna miss it,
0: yeah.
1: and it's just gonna be a memory."
0: Yeah.
1: Amen.
0: And I feel amen to that. And I feel like if you want to live in the moment and you're like, you want your brain to be fully aware, you need to ground yourself.
1: Yeah.
0: And I feel like the stuff that grounds us is
1: the people. Stuff, the people,
0: our village, our values.
1: Yeah.
0: And also the change that has.
1: Yeah.
0: Yeah.
1: Because like, yeah, I don't know where I was going with that.
0: Wow. Yeah, okay. <It's your snuggie. laughs> Okay, this episode has actually got us
1: It's probably the most, like, laughing
0: Yeah, I think all the other ones weren't as laughable as yeah. these ones. I think it's because we've had so much free reign with this topic. Because yeah. the other ones
1: it's
0: were
1: so
0: memories.
1: Broad.
0: Yeah, it's such a broad topic. And I hope that this helps our listeners also think yeah. about the change that they want in their lives too.
1: Okay. Now we're thinking about the future.
0: Okay.
1: Because we're talking about memories just before.
0: Okay.
1: And now we're talking about the future.
0: Okay.
1: What is one thing you're... Wait, hold on.
0: Okay, you
1: What is
0: build up.
1: One thing you're excited for in the future?
0: My husband and kids. No, I want to marry a blue-collar man and have 15 kids. Nah. I feel like... Wait, looks-wise or... No, okay. Lock in.
1: Again, okay. We were talking about this on the bus.
0: And we literally said husband.
1: Yeah.
0: But as in ourselves. Like in the future? Wait, what was the question?
1: I think
0: you're excited for the future. Bro, I'm so excited to live.
1: Yeah.
0: Like, do you know what I mean?
1: Yeah.
0: By that, I'm so excited to live. Like,
1: yeah.
0: And to go through all these trials.
1: Yeah.
0: And to eventually just look back and be like, oh, I did that.
1: Yeah.
0: Yeah. What about you?
1: Yeah, I think just... being part of this world.
0: A part of... Wait, that's not the song. It's a whole new world.
1: Thank you. Yeah. No, but like,
0: I love that.
1: But like, yeah, just living.
0: And exploring.
1: Yeah.
0: I really want to explore.
1: We have plans to travel.
0: We actually have plans to travel.
1: It's in the chat. It just needs to make it out of the chat.
0: It just needs to make it out of the chat. Now, our top three places are Bali, America, and...
1: Where was the other one?
0: New Zealand.
1: Yeah.
0: Oh, Thailand.
1: Thailand.
0: Ladies boys. Yeah. So I'm a big Asian fan, and yeah, I love... Shout out to the lady boys. And yeah. Describe this... Okay, if we could describe... Okay, lock in.
1: Okay.
0: If we could describe this season of our life, your life, in one word, what would it be?
1: Blessed.
0: Oh, she started out strong. Wow. Wait, let me just go through the dictionary. I don't know. I would...
1: Yeah, but I think mine is just like truly just blessed.
0: Mm.
1: So many amazing opportunities have come up.
0: Mm.
1: Like, even just in this past year.
0: Yeah.
1: Like, my friend was like, girl, this year is your year. And I was like...
0: It definitely
1: is. Like, I thought back on it and I was like... Yeah, so much has changed.
0: Yeah.
1: So much has changed. And yeah, I'm happy about those changes.
0: And I'm happy for you.
1: Thank you.
0: Finger hearts. And I don't know. One word. My own would be...
1: I don't know. There's three words.
0: I don't know. IDK. But I think blessed is also a part of my one.
1: Yeah.
0: I think amen.
1: Grateful.
0: I think amen.
1: Another one.
0: Grateful. Yeah. Amen.
1: Amen.
0: Amen.
1: Yeah.
0: Amen.
1: Amen.
0: Okay. What's one lesson you've learned about change?
1: Embrace it. As the title of this episode says, embrace change.
0: Amen. We're going to leave that question because that was actually a perfect answer.
1: Yeah.
0: And then what advice would you give to someone who's struggling?
1: Yeah.
0: What advice would you give to someone who's struggling with change?
1: I literally said this to someone the other day. Let me go through. You say yours. You have something.
0: Okay. My advice. I feel like the only reason why people struggle is because they're scared of what's to come. But I feel like what you said, embracing change. You get what I mean?
1: Mine was, it's just a season. It'll eventually pass.
0: Mm-hmm.
1: And it's your decision if you come out on top or if you let it consume you. If that makes sense.
0: Yeah.
1: Yeah.
0: So, change can be uncomfortable.
1: Yeah.
0: But it's often where we grow the most. Every new chapter teaches us something about ourselves. And whatever change you're facing right now, remember that growth doesn't happen overnight.
1: And it's okay to take things one step at a time. Thank you for listening to Island Echoes, and we'll see you in the next episode.
0: Echoes.
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0: Greetings and welcome to today's episode of Climate Matters. I'm Lindsay Wood. I'm the Director of Climate Strategy Company Resilience Limited, and Climate Matters is brought to you by Fresh FM, the top of the South's community access radio station. Here's a quick stop press for listeners in Nelson and Tasman. Mark the 5th of August at 5:30 p.m. in your diary for a talk at Putangi Tangi Green Meadows in Stoke on the exciting prospects of deliberative democracy presented by two expert speakers. Entry by optional, Koha. Hope to see you there. It should be great. Well, today we have a very full interview with professional foresight planner Victoria Mulligan. I wound up thinking, how many more ways can my horizons be expanded by our great guests? I do hope you enjoy it. Today's guest on our Front Footing the Future series is Victoria Mulligan, and it's hard to imagine a better fit because she is, in fact, a professional futurist. Victoria has degrees spanning the arts and sciences, is a certified foresight practitioner, and as if that's not enough, she's a founder of Aotearoa Future Network and co-founder and director of Design Futures Aotearoa. Victoria regularly posts thought-leading pieces with a future focus, such as a recent one exploring different scenarios of how we might manage through and emerge from the current energy crisis. Thank you so much for joining us on Climate Matters and a very warm welcome to the show.
1: Kia ora, Lindsay. Thanks for having me. I've been looking forward to it.
0: I am too. Maybe we should start by just asking you to say, what do foresight practitioners actually do, Victoria, and how might that be relevant to developing good climate policy?
1: So my job is to help organisations, teams, decision makers really, to think more systematically and more creatively about the future so that we can make better and more well-informed decisions today. And that's so that part is really keen, because unless we are connecting our future thinking to today's decision making, it's fanciful and it's fun, but it's not very useful, you know. So so the work has what is, I guess, most well known is the tracking of signals. So looking at what's shifting in technology or science, the economy, and searching for some of those early indicators that something significant is changing. Something that I think is changing in the field at the moment is that increasingly the more important part is understanding not just those trends, but how those trends and those shifts are interacting with each other. You know, the world is changing through convergences, tech and behaviour and geopolitics. And when they collide, they create something genuinely new, and you couldn't have predicted it

0: by watching any one of them in isolation.
1: So interesting. You said at the beginning something that almost seemed a self-contradiction to me, systemically and creatively. And if you want to elaborate a little on that juxtaposition?
0: The design thinking framework of, you have to be able to diverge to converge. What we know about people is that we actually can think more creatively when we have almost these invisible guardrails as well. A blank page is really, really hard for people. We know from neuroscience, in fact, that, we're really good at remembering, but we're pretty rubbish at imagining. And the reason being, you can look at neuroimaging studies of our brain. If I say to you, Lindsay, I want you to imagine yourself in 20 years' time, your brain lights up in the same areas as if I had asked you to imagine a stranger. So it's no wonder, right, that we struggle to invest in uncertain opportunities, and because the future feels distant. And the part of foresight work is to make the future feel much closer. If it's close, we're far more equipped to make decisions based on it.
1: One of the things about forecasting is that we come up with predictions, but that's not always something that's going to equip us to handle them. There can be a gap between preparedness and prediction. Could you elaborate a little bit on those gaps?
0: Yeah, for sure. I think climate is a really good way to illustrate that, right? We have had warnings for decades. We have had models and projections and increasingly hard evidence. And yet preparedness, we're not quite there yet, right? It's quite different from prediction. But I think the problem is we keep conflating the two. So prediction, we'll say, okay, parts of New Zealand are going to face more flooding, heat stress. We're going to see insurance retreat. Fine. We will have all of that. But preparedness asks us a different set of questions. So are councils funded and empowered to act? Are we still consenting homes in places we know will be uninsurable? Do health services understand what heat is going to mean for vulnerable people? So the problem isn't that our leaders and our decision makers lack data. We've got all of that. We can see more about what is coming down the pipe than ever before in history. But the problem is that when that moment of disruption arrives, it lands on the doorstep, no one's ever practiced that decision of what to do. So they freeze and then you revert to what you've done the last time, which in so many cases now is wrong.
1: Maybe we should practice what I called an orange traffic alert, where we might think, okay, if there's a shortage, what is it? What are we going to do personally to cope with it? I'm pleased to hear you say we ought to be practicing those things too.
0: Totally. I talk about rehearsing quite a bit, because I think that's where foresight often gets mistaken for prediction, right? We use things like scenarios to get decision makers in the room before a crisis, working through what would we do if this happened, which is exactly to your point of traffic lights. We put together these fuel security scenarios earlier this year, to look at what that Strait of Hormuz disruption might play out like, right? Now, those scenarios, they weren't designed to predict what was going to happen. They're designed to surface decisions that might need to be made at different stages in a disruption, right? So what might a government have done in week two and month three, The value in foresight in some of these tools is not so much getting the future right. The value is in when a storm hits, and increasingly, when you're seeing multiple storms hit at once, you're not designing that decision framework at the same time you're trying to deal with it, right? You fail to prepare for things that we know are plausible.
1: I think you and I have both come across Nick Agar, who has used the term imagination insurance for helping safeguard ourselves for what might be coming. And do you have any comments to add in that space at all, Victoria?
0: They're not prediction scenarios, right? They are imagination infrastructure. Back to, that structured ways of stretching our thinking, those guardrails are really helpful to put us into a future before that future arrives, right? And that's super important because once you can see different futures, different pressures, it can help you ask much better questions. Across all of these plausible futures, what are the moves that would be robust across all of them? What would we deeply regret if we didn't do it early enough? Much harder to grapple with if you don't have something tangible to work in. So in terms of that imagination infrastructure, I think scenarios is a super good example of a tool that can help you expand that thinking.
1: Definitely. You and Jesse have done a great job putting out that scenarios document. If you feel like it, I'd love to chat a little bit about

0: about that, because you basically were using the Straits of Hormuz crisis to say, well, our country might unfold in different ways as a result.
1: The point of those scenarios, we did them so that they were accessible to groups that don't usually have access to that sort of model of thinking. You know, things like scenario planning are much more common in big commercial outfits than they are in even public sector bodies. But I'm thinking like councils, I'm thinking of philanthropic not-for-profits. We wanted to make it, yeah, a bit more accessible to people. So we looked specifically at what a fuel disruption that is short and contained might look like versus what if it compounded over months, and then looked at, well, what if institutional trust holds, or what if it fractures? So if you just imagine a 2x2 matrix that helped us map out what each of those scenarios could look like. Seeing some of those headlines published almost every day that we wrote into these scenarios.
0: I was going to say, they're in your scenarios, aren't they? I'd like to just pick up a little bit, because one of the things that I think listeners, it's good to understand is that as well as one dimension, you mentioned whether the crisis is contained or becomes compounding, but the other is how much society holds together and maintains trust as against becomes fractured, isn't it?
1: Now, trust landscape is just so challenging here in New Zealand. Like, our trust is massively in decline. We're not looking good, like, you know, even relatively speaking to other, you know, OECD countries. Trust plays a massive, massive role.
0: This is a podcast series that likes to point at policy outcomes for government. Do you have any pointers in that space?
1: I don't think by any stretch that our current political system has a shortage of plans, right? We have annual plans and strategies and targets and dashboards, and they're all useful to some degree. But to date, the policy landscape, the government landscape, as well as the commercial one, we've all been operating on the assumption that the world is relatively ordered. And that doesn't hold anymore. So the way that we plan and that we think about policies, you know, we have really been able to just track first order impacts, right? Because nothing really changes. We can't do that anymore. And I think what foresight adds to this conversation is that discipline of mapping, you know, what happens next? So what is the second and the third order consequences that flow on from the first, right? And I think that our policy environment perhaps could do with a longer term intergenerational horizon.
0: For listeners that aren't quite familiar with the terminology, could you expand a little on what you mean by first order consequences and second and third order consequences?
1: A fuel disruption, for example, you know, that happens. That's the signal, that's the thing that happens. Then we see higher freight costs. You know, that's the first order hit of this fuel disruption. But what's the next order implication of that? So it might be rising food prices. And then what might be the third order implication after that? Well, we see household stress. And then after that, you know, what we just talked about, eroding trust. You know, we don't trust the government to be able to manage this crisis. You know, it can be a flow-on effect from a simple fuel disruption.
0: Almost everybody I know who gets involved with the climate space, one of the first things they say is, oh my God, everything's connected, isn't it?
1: Totally. Absolutely. And I guess as a society, we're really good at saying, okay, well, this doesn't fit, or something is wrong, so we need to build something new. We have this inclination to always want to add something and add another, but actually it might be more useful now to be thinking about what do we stop doing? And I think they're really, really hard conversations to have, but if we don't have them early, they're often made more sort of abruptly, and often when it's in that crisis mode, more unfairly. But what I will say that Futures adds here is that when you are having some of these hard conversations with a futures lens, I do notice less conflict or unhelpful conflict because we're talking about something that hasn't happened yet. And I think we can be a little bit more productive in disagreement when we are talking about a future situation rather than sort of reacting to a current crisis now.
0: I'd like to just sort of hang on to the policy thread a little bit in terms of having the difficult discussions early and so on. Do you have some advice for government? How would you steer a government in terms of better equipping their policy with that sort of forward thinking?
1: If we only stay at a very structural level, which I think it's very easy to produce like these sweeping statements that, you know, we have an ageing population, it sounds really significant, but I just don't think that that helps people make decisions on Monday morning. We need the so what, you know. But then equally, if we stay in the detail, which we do see a bit as well, you miss that pattern entirely, and then you just end up, I guess, firefighting. So I think in a policy lens, they would encourage people to hold that tension, to be able to move between both. What foresight gives us is that lens of, hey, what's the biggest pattern? And then how do we bring that back to practical decisions or practical moves that we can make today to prepare for what might unfold. I think one of the maybe structural problems with climate policy is that the costs of acting are immediate and they're quite visible, right? So we feel higher prices, you know, we have to change our behaviour. And the costs of doing nothing are quite delayed. They're also really unevenly distributed. It's so much easier to deny it because it's in the future. Mm. That foresight lens makes those future costs become very real and very present.
0: I think this is my cost management background in construction coming out. Mm. But when I hear people say, oh, that climate action costs too much, I have two recorded questions that I replay. The first one is, over what time frame does it cost too much? And the second is, what's the cost of failing to take that action?
1: To me, you were just saying you have answer on repeat. Mine is always compared to what, you know, expensive compared to what? Because not acting, quote, is not neutral, right?
0: I don't know where we should move from there, Victoria. I'm interested in the question of dealing with complexity. You touched on that before and said, you know, at one stage we would just deal with a first order effect, but then we get other ones almost like being hit by different waves. Do you want to expand on the area of complexity and how we should handle it?
1: Yeah, I really think this is one of the most important things that we need to start getting people's heads around, right? And there is a concern, I certainly have a concern, that people just think a polycrisis is lots of bad things happening at once. That polycrisis is when the risks or the shifts start to interact with each other, right? And that the combined impact exceeds the sum of each individual risk. I think it's additive. It's not additive, it's exponential is the word I'm looking for. It's important with respect to climate, because it makes climate really hard to govern. It's, you know, it's a really big problem, but that problem amplifies every other problem it touches.
0: Absolutely.
1: You know, totally. So we have a flood and that damages houses, right? But it also stresses the insurance system, and then it impacts the household wealth and how we spend, which then has an impact on local government revenue. Like, there's just so much that is going on. And most of our organisations, public and private, had this period of relative stability. So they've only been built to handle one failure at a time. It's all designed for single system stress. The systems that you would normally call on are already under pressure simultaneously, right?
0: Totally. Yeah.
1: So I think the more that we can get our heads around that exponential change and impact that these compounding trends have, we'll start to realise that we need different models to be able to manage that complexity.
0: Well, I'm totally with you. And in fact, I don't know if you caught up with it, but just about a week ago, or maybe 2 weeks ago, the Climate Change Commission put out a report basically saying to the government, you're getting sucked into a pattern of putting all your funds into repairing damage, and you really should be front-ending the problems more so that we're minimize the damage or avoid it. And that's in a way related to what you're just talking about, isn't it?
1: Oh, yeah. And that sort of focus on prevention is just like, in terms of ROI, like you get so much more of a return on investment. Oh. And not just in climate, you know, but I think what I do a fair bit in sort of the health sector, I think health is quite an underappreciated lens around climate risk. You know, heat is affecting older people in homes without insulation. It's affecting our outdoor workers, our kids in schools.

0: Like it really just does touch everything. And if we had the capacity to invest in more of those preventative, we would be in a different place.
1: We got into this discussion when we were talking about complexity. A lot of government procedures are siloed into different government departments. And I'm wondering if we need a department of integration or some variation on that theme, rather than just relying on cabinet ministers holding the right conversations across the cabinet table. Do you have any thoughts in that direction?
0: Yeah, well, I mean, interestingly, I have two thoughts. We actually used to have, I'm going to forget the words, but I think it was back in the 1980s, we had a futures commission, you know, that was...
1: Oh, we did, didn't we?
0: Yeah, we did, you know, responsible for thinking about some of these long-term issues and how we can better prepare for them. Now, that is long gone. And then we had the long-term insight briefings. Now, we had about 19 of them, and the role of the long-term insight briefings was to have chief execs be able to present to their ministers on, you know, the long-term implications of policy, what was coming down the pipe, not to make recommendations, but again, just to paint the landscape of what was coming down the pipe. Mm. But what it did do is it provided us with as a country with some of that infrastructure, some of that support around long-term thinking. Mm. Now, one of the criticisms that was angled at the long-term insight briefings was that they weren't actually cross-cutting enough. I think some of those sort of ways of thinking about the future, again, systematically enabling a little bit of creative thinking as well and imagination in terms of, you know, what possible futures might look like, will be really, really helpful for our policymakers. Yeah, and I mean, you'd know more about this than me as well, Lindsay, but there's a lot of talk now around new democratic models as well. I think there was somebody in the country quite recently who was talking about citizen assemblies, and I understand there is, again, challenges to that. Like there is with all new models, we do need to debate how they will land. You know, we have a treaty in place, you know, Te Tiriti Te Waitangi, like...
1: You probably don't know this, but I'm involved with a group in the Nelson region, and we've got funding to set up a workshop that can be replicated in different council regions to upskill people in citizens' assemblies and deliberative democracy.
0: We need a bit of an upending, right? You sort of hope for something bold, and I think it does need to be bold if we're going to make any substantive change.
1: And you did talk earlier about the fact that we are not scoring well on the trusted government space. And this is one strategy that might help build that trust again.
0: Oh, absolutely. And I think I'll bring you back to the way that I think good foresight happens is not by giving a foresight project to a consultant to go away and do it on their own and come back with, hey, these are my recommendations for the future of health, for example. But I think it is far more sticky. It lands with a far broader audience if you have actually brought people into that process of foresight and futures thinking. Yeah, and scenarios are a great example of that. You know, you can present, and I've seen it happen, you can present scenarios to a client, for example, who have not had any part of that process of scenario development, and they look at it and they go, well, this is fun, this is really interesting, and then it just gets filed on a shelf. However, if you've had the senior leadership in those meetings, in those workshops, they read it and they're like, yeah, I can see this happening. I know why this is written in this way, because I was involved in it, you know. So likewise, any sort of process where you are imagining possible futures, the more people that you have in that process, the more robust they are, the better they will land with an audience. And that is what you need if you want people to use that futures thinking to make better decisions today.
1: Wow, that's so cool. I really like that. That's in a way talking about individuals buy-in, in a sense. The reason I'm saying that is I'd be interested to get your views on getting political buy-in to good climate policy, because they say if we do what's really needed, we won't get voted back in again.
0: It's a problem we all grapple with, right? We have these electoral cycles. They don't match climate timescales.
1: And you have not by a matter of centuries, do they?
0: Yeah, totally. But our political incentives are all built around these three-year horizons. I mean, I don't know, we need new models. Like, we are designing institutions and political frameworks that if they're going to be equipped to serve their purpose, they need

0: need to be able to hold those timescales, both of them, the 3 years and the 300 years, simultaneously. Mm. One of the ways that we're sort of playing with approaches that avoid that circumstance is how do we make futures work not just more accessible, as in written, move to approaches that allow people to experience different futures, an emotional response to them around, you know, designing futures, you know, from like full augmented reality, virtual reality, you know, things that are far more lo-fi, plaques on walls. And if you can feel that, you're more likely to recall that, which changed the way in which you make decisions. And that decision stuff, I think, is just so important.
1: But I did wonder if you'd like to comment on the challenges that people face of engaging with the dire prospects of what might be coming. I had the privilege of being on a podcast with Joelle Gergis, who is an Australian climate scientist. And I remember she said that her day job was staring into the void. She found it also, not only that was a pretty freaky thing to be doing, but it was doubly frustrating because officialdom didn't seem to take much notice of what the people who saw this were actually experiencing. Do you have any comments in that space of how you keep your own emotional grounding when you're looking at dire prospects?
0: I do find it emotionally taxing, I won't lie. I don't think that the answer is to look away. There is a discipline in being able to look clearly without becoming paralyzed. If this is plausible, what do we do now? You know, it's around agency, making sure that we stay connected to that agency we have to make these choices. It's the best we can do. And just to end probably on a hopeful note, because I am conscious that so much in climate, so much in foresight and futures can feel heavy. But I do really think the opportunity for Aotearoa is very real. You know, we have the scale that allows us to move really quickly. I think we have Mataranga Māori and Indigenous knowledge systems. And then we also have masses of scientific capability and community strength in this country. I think we are well equipped to prepare and protect things and make choices while we still can.
1: That's a wonderful note on which to end our conversation, I think. Thank you. It's been just a real delight talking with you, and thank you so much for making time to join us on this series. It's been great.
0: Oh, likewise. Thank you for having me.
1: Once again, we've had the privilege of a wonderfully talented guest. And I don't know about you, but I kept being reminded of the comments of Mirjana Stevens and the close parallels between what she was saying and what Victoria was just saying. Well, coming up in the next interview, we have Dr. Catherine Knight, who's spearheaded the very recent Reality of Everything Symposium. And then the week after that will be John Lang, who is a barrister, a climate law specialist, and a mover and shaker in the climate field. I do hope that you can join me for those episodes. And as always, kia kaha for the climate. As you know, you're listening to Fresh FM, the top of the South's community access radio station. 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

0: notices, thanks to Field Talk Taranaki.
1: Now, tickets are on sale now for the Laramie Project that opens in September for the UBU Ngamutu Youth Theatre. 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The Royal Comedy Quest comes to Taranaki on August the 14th at Asgard. Going to be a fantastic night. We're getting cultural. The New Plymouth Potters Club have an art exhibition at the Gover Street Gallery through the month of August, and it is free entry to head along to that. Looks great. The Hawera Horticultural Society have their Spring Flower Show on the 5th and 6th of September at the Community Centre in Hawera, and the Gables Gallery in New Plymouth hosts the Go Wild Art Exhibition, and that runs right through the month of August through to the 7th of September. And last but by no means least, the Taranaki Symphony presents Student Stars at the TSB Showplace on September the 5th. It's going to be a great, great night. Make sure you tune in for us for more community notices here at ArtFM.

0: Time now to meet At The Stage Door, your weekly recap on all things theatre here in Taranaki. Thanks to the wonderful team at BC Media. Let's meet now at The Stage Door.
1: No mai, haere mai, and welcome back to The Stage Door, your friendly podcast that takes you behind the scenes in performing arts in Taranaki. My name is Taryn, and today we have someone in the studio who is lovely, who is very, very good at what she does, and who I have known for quite a few years and seen grow into all of the amazing mahi that she does in theatre spaces around Taranaki, and that is Libby Needs. Welcome, Libby.
2: Hi, thank you for having me.
1: It is lovely to have you here. Now, the reason I thought to ask you in is because I was reading Operatic's latest newsletter, and you've just picked up the President's Award, haven't you?
2: Yes, I was very privileged to win the President's Award with my partner Levi this year. We won it together, which was really amazing.
1: Yeah, it's one of the very few occasions that it's been awarded to two people, isn't it?
2: Yeah, that's correct.
1: Yeah, and that was for the season of The 100.
2: Yeah, so it was awarded on closing night of The 100 in front of all of the cast and crew, which happened to be very dear friends of ours, and yeah, to win it in front of so many people was so lovely.
1: Mm, it's very well deserved.
2: Oh,
1: you have been a huge part of Operatic for, I think, 10 years now, isn't it?
2: Yeah, this year marks my 10th year. My first show with New Plymouth Operatic was Sister Act in 2016.
1: Oh my gosh.
2: I have been doing shows longer than that, but yeah, this was my 10th year with Operatic, so for it to be The 100 was really full circle and amazing.
1: Yes. I remember seeing you on stage in The 100 in the massive tap routine.
2: Yes, I have a background in tap, and so as soon as they said, we need tappers for 42nd Street, I was there, tap shoes at the ready, polished, rearing to go.
1: Yeah, it was such a good number. Afterwards, there were a lot of people outside saying, oh my gosh, the tap number, that was my favourite, it was so good.
2: I mean, I am complaining that we need to do 42nd Street again. It's been over 10 years.
1: Yeah.
2: Bring back the tap and the sparkly costumes. It's full showbiz glam.
1: Do you know, I missed 42nd Street as well. I was at university, so I would love it if we did some 42nd Street.
2: It was so good. I was slightly too young to audition, unfortunately, but I remember going to all the workshops with the girls who I danced with at the time, and we had the most fun learning the dances and then coming back to our lessons and working on them. And then I got to see them in it, and the costumes are just full gold sparkle, tail coats, wigs. It's everything you think of in a glitzy Broadway show. So I think it's what we need.
1: I think so. I could do with a bit of glitz and glamour and tap dancing.
2: Yeah.
1: Now, there were some people in the massive tap number who only came in to be in that one number, right?
2: Yeah, there was about 7 or 8 of us off the top of my head that were only in that number. So we were kind of called the exclusive tappers. And we formed quite a close little group, and it was amazing. We'd worked our butts off doing this number with obviously heaps of other people who were in the ensemble.
1: Yeah.
2: And then we'd get to come backstage and hang out and have some really cool chats about theatre and life and grow these relationships with these other girls and our one gent who loved to tap.
1: Oh, that's so nice. When did you start tap?
2: Oh, I think I was about 6 or 7 years old when I started tap.
1: Wow,
2: so I've been doing it for about 20 years. I used to learn with Williams Dance School, and then as I got older, I would teach some classes with her.
1: Oh, no way. Cool.
2: And I've gone back to adult tap, which is amazing. If you need an adult dance class, adult tap is so much fun to get into the rhythm of it, because you don't need any flexibility for tap.
1: Oh, of course.
2: Yeah, so adult tap is always fun, but yeah, I think this was a great challenge for me doing the 42nd Street number, because it was so high energy.
1: Oh my gosh, was it what?
2: The first time we ran it in its entirety, the puffing heard around the room. When we've got to do the counting, the 5, 6, 7, 8. Oh, it was laughable the first time. You couldn't hear any of the numbers clearly because we were all so tired.
1: Oh, that's amazing. That's so good. So tap has been your dance of choice throughout the years, or you've also studied?
2: I did a little bit of jazz when I was younger, but tap has really been my main style throughout my life.
1: Oh, nice.

0: I helped a little bit with some of the cast when we did Mary Poppins. I helped them with their Step in Time dances, but I wasn't in that one, unfortunately. But yeah, Tap's been my go-to the whole way. It's just so much fun. Mm. And the technicality and getting your body to make these sounds is... it's really interesting to have to think about how you do that.
1: And is it a muscle memory thing? Because I know someone who learned tap when they were little and then hadn't done it for a few years and, you know, it kind of comes back.
0: Yeah, it's definitely muscle memory, a lot of it. Fitness is another side that I've learned the hard way coming back into it. When I was a teenager doing it, I just did it without thinking, and now I can still do it, but I can't do as much. Mm. But definitely with the iconic 42nd Street number, the time step and the shuffles and some of the moves that we do in there just came back like a second nature. So it was, that was really nice to be able to have that muscle memory there and pick it up kind of easy.
1: Yeah. Do you remember what it was about tap that attracted you to that dance form when you were younger?
0: I think it was the slow taps when I would go to comps. The beautiful waltz style taps, and they've got the grace while making these sounds. A beautiful waltz slow tap is just a really majestic style of dance. And that's really, I think, what caught my eye. And they'd have these big, beautiful dresses. Mm. And I just remember going, I want to do that. And so Mum was like, okay, another style of dance. Yes.
1: But hey, it's the one that starts.
0: It is. I think it was because I was never flexible. Mm. So not having to do the splits in every number was a real win for me.
1: Yeah, that sounds pretty good to me too. Yeah.
0: While having the fun costumes and fun music.
1: And the cool shoes.
0: Yeah. Oh, I have some beautiful black and white ones that I... dying to wear for a number, and I was like, hey, wardrobe for the 100, what colour shoes are we doing? And they said black. I was like, dang.
1: Speaking of wardrobe, I wanted to talk to you because I follow you on socials and I see all of this amazing costuming work that you are doing and have been doing for a number of years. Seems like it's not only are you phenomenal at it, but it's a real passion of yours too.
0: Oh, absolutely. I will talk your ear off about costuming and theatre and what it means and my favourite costumes in a show. And I took textiles in high school and I've kind of just stuck with that and started off with Halloween costumes or things for certain events that we were going to, and has grown into making costumes for other people and doing it for operatic. So it's a real little passion project of mine. I've got a whole room in the house dedicated to costumes and wigs.
1: You've got a sewing room?
0: I do, and the wardrobe is chocker.
1: Oh, that's so good. And you have created costumes for shows that many people around Taranaki would have seen, right?
0: Yes, I've done four or so. My first one I costumed was a Christmas cabaret for New Plymouth Operatic. Nice. So that was, full sparkle, leather pants, great fun. And then after that, I did Seussical Junior for New Plymouth Operatic, which was their first junior show. 48 kids costumed from scratch.
1: Oh my gosh.
0: They just gave me a budget and said, have fun. And so that's exactly what I did.
1: And you would have, because that was colourful and bright and whimsical.
0: And that was the vibe we went for. I did all the research and it was about bright colours and recognisable characters. You wanted the cat to walk on even without his hat and be like, yes. Mm. All the Who's had that yellow and orange colour scheme which just popped on the stage. And then that I continued that through with Wendy Jr., which I did last year, which was, again, I tried to be colourful and recognisable. You had your lost boys, you had Peter and Wendy and Tink. And again, it was the colours and the excitement that you can bring to kids with just a costume. Like, you want them to see someone and just be excited. But the contrast between those two shows, I did Seussical, and then I went straight into doing Rocky Horror. And then right after Rocky Horror, I did Cosy at Q Theatre.
1: Oh, yes.
0: And it's very hard to go from bright, colourful kids to in a Sydney mental institute in the 70s.
1: Yep, that's a bit different.
0: Yeah. And, of course, adult bodies are very different to costume than kids' bodies.
1: Yeah, that's true.
0: And that's where Rocky's the complete flip side again when I help with that. It's sequins and ripped fishnets and glamorous capes and corsets. And
1: that's amazing.
0: There's so many different levels to it.
1: What I like about costumes is they can be, like, yes, it can be about the colour and the texture,

0: gesture, but a lot of the time costumes tell us things about people. They tell us their social status on stage. They tell us whether they care about their looks. Like, yes, they draw the light and they sparkle and all of those things as well. But they can be symbolic in their colours, you know, like...
1: And they help you build a character. When we were working on Kossi, I gave one of the actors a cardigan and it became his idiosyncrasy to play with it. And he had these little toy soldiers that as soon as he was in costume, he would find different places to hide them in his costume. And we grew his colour palette from a very muted green when he was shy to, as his confidence grew, he changed into a red cardigan. And that's how you tell that colour story of how the character grows across a show. It's just little things that you can change, as simple as a hairstyle or a piece of clothing, or as simple as a shirt being done up properly, can tell you so much about that character. And I find when you put an actor in costume for the first time, you see that full vision come together. Like, they feel it, you feel it, and it just does something to them that you couldn't do a show without costumes. It just... it's such an integral part, the way it sells the story. Even simple costumes, something as simple as a black with an accessory, can tell you exactly what you need to know about who that person is.
0: It can indeed. That's lovely. Is costuming something you want to continue doing?
1: Absolutely. I love costuming. I get this moment when I'm assigned a show and my brain starts to run in overdrive. I can just see the vision coming together like a scrapbook in my head of the colours, the pieces I want to use, how it all comes together. And so when someone says, hey Libby, we need costume person for the show, I get really fixated on these ideas and coming together, and it's my happy place, and it what gets me excited and keeps me going. And also you get to build these wonderful relationships with the people you costume. So I absolutely want to keep doing it because it's such a special part of my life and such a special part of theatre.
0: I think there is, you build a lot of trust with your costume person.
1: Absolutely.
0: You have to trust them because you have to know that you are going to be comfortable on stage and in the scene that you are doing, that you're going to look like your character, that you feel supported. And then also sometimes, you know, they've got to be quick to get out of them so you can have a costume change.
1: Oh, absolutely. Quick changes backstage are the most terrifying thing as a cast member and the most chaotic thing as a crew member. Just trusting that someone's not going to send you out in your undies is so terrifying. I've never had to be on the dress, like the cast side of a costume change, only the crew side. But even in your costume fitting, just being handed items and being told, put this on, and then I come at you with my set of safety pins.
2: Yeah.
1: There's a lot of people put a lot of trust in me, but it's how I have the wonderful relationships that I have. Of, I'm so lucky that so many people trust me to make them look good. I will say I have won the screw-up award at Operatic 4 before for a quick change going wrong, so I haven't always been great at it. I'm sorry, John. I sent one of my cast members on without shorts on under a dress.
0: Oh, that's hilarious.
1: And then they did a dance, and you saw too much.
0: Oh, yeah. So the price of the ticket should have been more that day.
1: It was Priscilla. You kind of thought you were going to see that much. But yeah,
0: At least it wasn't like Matilda.
1: No, I dressed the Matildas in Matilda and they always looked amazing. Ties done up, blazers pressed.
0: Now that's something you've also done a lot of, is the work with the children.
1: Yes, so my second operatic show was Mary Poppins and I was asked to chaperone the children. And that's kind of a place I've loved doing since, is getting to know these kids and watching them grow in theatre.
0: Yeah.
1: The craziest thing is now these kids that I looked after in the shows are adults, and they're in the adult ensemble with me, or off at NASDA. They're all taller than me now.
0: That is crazy.
1: Insane, but I've loved watching them grow, and you see the confidence when they first come into their first rehearsal, and they don't know who to talk to, so you go and talk to them, and then by closing night, the tears of some of them not wanting to let you go, or the big hugs as they thank you for the time that you've put into us, is so special. And in Taranaki especially, I find we have such a growing community of younger performers.
0: We do.
1: And there's so many opportunities for them out there, that to make it feel special for them is such a privilege. To know you made an impact on their lives, on something they're going to remember. There were 22 onstage children in the 100.

0: And I got to know each one of them a little bit and their behaviours and how they like to wear their clothes and how fast they can do a quick change themselves and all these little things.
1: That's a big responsibility, eh? It is, because some of these children, this is their first introduction to theatre.
0: Yeah, we've worked with as young as 7 or 8, I think.
1: Wow.
0: When I was still in high school, I did a production of Annie, where I think our youngest was 6 in that
1: one.
0: Oh
1: my gosh.
0: So you can start them really young, but I've always encouraged my friends with kids to get their kids into improv classes or acting.
1: Yes.
0: Because even if they don't have an interest in pursuing it, what it does for their confidence and their speaking ability, especially improv classes, knowing how to think on your feet in a situation and not be afraid to order your own dinner at the restaurant.
1: Yeah, they're transferable skills, right?
0: 100%.
1: It's about building confidence. It's about helping a person have critical thinking or think outside the box or not be afraid if something goes wrong.
0: Yeah, like in a scenario with your friends, no one's going to have to be sitting, standing and lying down, but it teaches you how to think outside the box.
1: That's right, yes.
0: And everyone I've seen go through an improv class, you see that reflected in how they take on situations at work or in theatre when things go wrong.
1: Yeah,
0: they can handle it quite well.
1: Yeah,
0: and improv classes are fun and you make amazing friends.
1: They are fun. They are fun indeed. And we have some really good ones in Taranaki.
0: Oh, absolutely. I used to do Stage Centre when I was younger, which unfortunately is no longer around. But I've also helped out at Limelight. I helped judge their improv competitions at the end of the year a couple of times. And Lauren is amazing. I've worked with her on a handful of projects.
1: Oh, wicked.
0: And she's...
1: That's right. You and Lauren. Was Lauren in Yours Truly?
0: Lauren was in Yours Truly. And then she was also in The Importance of Being Earnest, which assistant stage managed. So I've worked with Lauren a few times. And she's toured the country with like a one-woman show, I'm pretty sure.
1: She's
0: about to do another one.
1: Yeah.
0: Her skills are amazing, and the way that she is with these kids is beautiful.
1: That's so good.
0: And same with Holly. I've worked with Holly Shanahan before.
1: Yeah, a lot of time.
0: We did West Coast Theatre Yours Truly together as well.
1: Yours Truly is the first time I saw you on stage, and it was so good. It's still the show from Fourth Wall that I think back to and I'm like, I want more like that.
0: I would do it again in a heartbeat. I loved Yours
1: Truly.
0: It was
1: really good.
0: It was a good cast as well. I still keep in touch with half the cast.
1: It was
0: really
1: good.
0: Which is a sign of a good show.
1: Yeah, that is.
0: But Holly's amazing. So we did that with her and now she runs West Coast Theatre.
1: Mm.
0: And again, she does improv classes. She helps them learn how to look in front of a camera, which in a world of technology
1: is so important.
0: And they all offer performance opportunities at the end of the year for the kids if they want to do them.
1: Yeah.
0: So yeah, there's so many amazing performing schools in this town.
1: We're really lucky. I think when I was little, like Marlena Curtis's stage school opened and we had Stage Centre, but that was it. And nothing else that was a little bit more like outside the box or...
0: No, and I believe there's so many more that we haven't talked about that I just might not know of.
1: Yeah.
0: That also cater for different ages and different skills and different confidence levels.
1: Yeah.
0: I believe some schools run them their own now because of the high schools are doing productions. They never did that when I was at high school, so I love seeing as many of them as I can. Seeing these kids, some of the talent in these high school kids, man, blows me away.
1: I know, I'm envious.
0: I want to be able to sing like that when I was 18.
1: Yeah, same. And it's nice to know that when these younger children come through professional venues like the TSB show plays, there is someone like you there giving them a good experience, because it's really important that we nurture these children as they go through the stages of becoming an adult in the theatre world, because we want them to stay. We want them to do great mahi. We want them to be storytellers and tell our stories and their stories. So to do that, we have to support them and keep them safe and uplift them.
0: There is an amazing support network for our young performers at NPOS. Anne Stewart is an amazing chaperone. She's worked so closely with these kids. For her, it's very full circle because she started off as an Annie.
1: And then
0: she played Miss Hannigan. And
1: that's
0: she would always turn around to the kids and say, "Don't make me get Miss Hannigan on you." and Colleen Deegan as well. They're both just amazing support networks as well to have with these kids and their families to help guide them through, because not everyone knows what happens at a costume fitting,
1: yeah, or absolutely.
0: Why you have to get to the theatre 2 hours before the performance starts. Mm. And so it's such a big support network to help

0: guide not only the kids but their families to help the parents be this home support network.
1: Yes, because it's so important.
0: Also about like showing up and making sure they're there on time and encouraging them to do it rather than telling them that it's too hard because you don't know what's happening.
1: Yeah.
0: So those people that share the information are so integral as well.
1: Oh, that's amazing. Speaking of the next generation, you have been not only the next gen rep on the board, but you've also won a next gen award with the New Zealand Musical Theatre Trust.
0: So in 2023, I was nominated for the Musical Theatre New Zealand Next Gen Award,
1: which I won. Congratulations.
0: I didn't know. We were at conference at the time and they read out my name and the biggest surprise. It was incredible.
1: That's so nice.
0: Yeah, and so I don't know why they nominated me, but I felt so special, and I'm the only person locally currently that's won that award. And I feel so lucky that I've got to share this with so many people, and that I feel the love and respect for everything I put into it flowing back to me with this.
1: Lovely. And of course you were on the operatic board as well as the Next Generation Rep.
0: I was the first ever Next Gen Rep.
1: Oh, was it first ever?
0: Yes, I started the role. So I got seconded on, meaning I was like an additional member. And then the next year they went, well, let's put in a Next Gen position because clearly there was pull for it. And I kind of fought for that because I think the younger voice on a committee like that is very important to speak for, you know, those younger people, what shows do they want to do, what training opportunities are important to them. But also having a younger person that can start learning early. So by the time we're the like grown-ups in the situation, you're not scrambling and figuring out what to do then.
1: Totally agree. And I think it's so important as well because you can get so involved in something over the years that you can't see the fresh ideas. You can't understand how things might be changing in the minds of people who are younger. And we want to bring our younger people through theatre journeys with us.
0: Absolutely.
1: Let's open up the opportunities for them to contribute in meaningful ways, like on a board, as soon as we possibly can.
0: Absolutely. And I think being able to be a small part of such a big organisation like Operatic in that way is because they do have a lot of younger members coming through and being able to be the voice and speak for them and say, hey, we want this opportunity and we want that opportunity was really great. And what came from that is that me and my friend Sam now run an event at Operatic called Way Off Broadway. We got the idea from Showbiz in Christchurch, but Way Off Broadway is like a cabaret style open mic night where anyone that wants the opportunity to come and sing a song can register with us and perform their song. We have an accompanist with us and Sam MCs the whole night, and you get some amazing musical theatre performances come out, songs that you've never heard of before that you go, oh, I really have to look that up. You get younger people coming through with the most obscure song choices. You get some of our older members coming through with songs that they just haven't sung in a while and wanted to sing.
1: Yeah, like John Ainsworth, I've heard.
0: Yes, John Ainsworth performed at our very first Way Off Broadway. He did two songs. He did Stars, which we were lucky enough to hear him sing again in the 100. And he sung another song, which was a tribute to his wife, which just had everyone in tears. It was beautiful. So yeah, Way Off has been a great kind of item to come out of being on the board with that. And I really hope to be able to continue more of that as I get older, because there are still young people coming through that need these opportunities, even though I'm getting older. So opening these doors is such a great start.
1: That's important. How often is Way Off Broadway?
0: It's as often as we can make it. We're currently working on our next iteration to be later this year.
1: Awesome.
0: NPOS will have a date announcement very soon, hopefully, if you are keen to come along to that. We try run it every like 8 to 12 months at the moment.
1: Yeah, cool, nice. And is it just for New Plymouth Operatic Society members, or can anyone come along, do you know?
0: No, anyone can register to sing and anyone can come along.
1: That's amazing.
0: Just a gold coin or koha donation. We split it into two acts and there's a light meal served, the bar is open so you can have a drink and listen to some great singing. It's a very good night, and we've had a lot of feedback that it is the most comfortable people have ever felt getting up to sing.
1: Oh, that's
0: we set the room out with just couches and comfy chairs, so it's not like an audition panel is. You're singing to a lounge of your friends.
1: Yeah, very cabaret feeling.
0: And the audiences are always so supportive. You know, we've had performers need to restart songs and they get the biggest cheers and encouragement. It's not a judgmental area
1: at all. That's so nice. So it's kind of like the musical theatre version of like singer-songwriters or...
0: Yeah. We very much encourage musical theatre songs being sung.
1: But exciting. I'm going to get along to the next one.
0: Absolutely do. Keep your eyes peeled for our date announcement on that one.
1: I will. Now, we've only got a couple of minutes left before we have to wind up, but I wanted to talk to you about what you do in the weekends.
0: So by day, I'm a production manager in a print factory. By weekend, I'm quite often Elsa from Frozen.
1: Yes.
0: I work very closely with a company called Be Magical as one of their performers, and we are kids' party entertainers. So on a Saturday, you'll quite often find me getting into full glam and wig to go and share an adventure with some kids for their fifth birthday.
1: That's amazing. Now, you have multiple characters, a lot of them whom you've done the costume work for, right?
0: Yes. So I started just as a performer, but because I get carried away in costumes, I would turn to Bex and say, hey, Bex, do you think we need this character? And then, like, 2 weeks' time, I'll have a mock-up prototype for her of that costume.
1: Oh, my gosh.
0: She'll be like, oh, that happened fast. So I've been really grateful to help her create some of the costumes for, like, Frozen 2 Elsa, and we've just created Ariel's Kiss the Girl look.
1: And I helped Moana.
0: Moana start. And so I'll help with the maintenance on her other costumes. Quite often I'll get an emergency phone call. Batman, zip broke. I need you to do it before the party. But yeah, we've got to make some of the costumes from scratch, which has been really fun. Like, but hours of bedazzling and hand painting designs.
1: That's so nice. And being a part of a joyous occasion like a fifth birthday and turning up as, you know, the iconic Elsa or whoever you are that day. Gosh, that must be lovely.
0: It is so much fun. Sometimes they cry, and that's a lot. Aww. But most of the time, the sheer joy when they see you, they don't know how to contain it. And they have a million questions, but they're so happy. Like, I've had kids that squeeze my hand so tight and they don't want me to leave.
1: Oh my God.
0: It is so special, especially because the journey we go on with them for their parties is about like rediscovering a rainbow or finding like your true self. Our Barbie parties are a lot about you are special and you are important and you are loved.
1: Aww.
0: And so we do an activity where everyone has to say something they're happy about and something they love about themselves.
1: Aww,
0: and it's very
1: really nice.
0: Self-empowerment at a lot of these activities.
1: Oh, that's so lovely. Yeah. I have a six-year-old and he is obsessed with Pokemon. So this is my petition for Be Magical to bring some Pokemon characters out. And then I can book you next year for his birthday.
0: We're working on a couple of new ideas. I can't say what, but I'll see if we can wrangle an Ash.
1: Yeah, nice.
0: Ash and Misty at your party.
1: Oh my gosh. Can Ash and Misty come to my party?
0: We came to see Spider-Man the other night, my partner and some friends, and one of the guys goes, oh, I want Spider-Man to come to my birthday, and I said, I can arrange that.
1: Hold the line, caller. Here's my card. Oh, that's awesome. So you embody theatre and whimsical, magical wonderfulness pretty much 7 days a week.
0: Yeah, my life is full of glitter and costumes and sparkles everywhere all the time.
1: Lots of noise. I love it. Well, it's been so lovely having you in the studio. Thank you so much for coming in and for having a kōrero with me, not only about the mahi that you've done in the theatre and your awards, but also the stuff you do in the weekend, like Be Magical. I've really enjoyed this chat, and I think we'll get you back again in the future.
0: Oh, I'll be back anytime.
1: Yes.
0: Next time is Elsa.
1: Oh, that's right. Next time we're going to talk about theatre facts, aren't we?
0: Oh, I have so many theatre facts. Did you know there's a Spider-Man musical?
1: I did not. Let me guess, Broadway hit?
0: Very expensive mistake.
1: We'll hold that one for next time.
0: Yeah, we'll save that fact for next time.
1: It was lovely having you in here, Libby.
0: Thank you so much for having me.
1: Mā te wā, arts lovers.
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1: You're a welcome forward to Colours of the Heart, and you're with Rex Lovegrove. And before we lean into the depth of the show, the yumminess of the show, a big mihi out to Access Radio Taranaki. Your aroha is extremely appreciated, and of course my sponsors Kiwi Bike. High five you guys all day. I have Tristan in the house, and I interviewed my brother about roughly 12 months ago. Very soulful man. We both entered the world of Brian D. Ridgway, which is level 5 mentoring. And it's fruitful, it's expensive, and it's soulful whānau, absolutely soulful. So my brother has put his hand up to step into that, that is Colours of the Heart, in the intention to share his wisdom, his insight and understanding in regard to level 5 and the magic that he brings to the world. And brother, it's so good to see you again, so good to dance with you again. welcome to Colours of the Heart. Brother, as I made reference, we connected through level 5 mentoring, and many of the audience won't have heard that terminology, and I understand it's had a massive effect on your ability to be present and live a life you love. And I feel you, because I've experienced the level 5 magic and continue to experience the level 5 magic. So mate, introduce yourself. Just the door's open, you just walk straight through, my brother.
2: Oh, beautiful. Thank you, Rex. First off, mate, much appreciation to you, and I love the beauty in this space that you create to share and to allow others to share. So my gratitude to you, sir. A small bit about me, an intro. I've been working, shaping, exploring, shifting through my own mental health experiences for quite some time. About 25 years ago, I really kicked into the journey out of what I was experiencing as depression at the time. And we spent about 20 of the last years supporting others through what I'd already experienced, and just listening and being there for people a lot to start with. And then as I got further into it, and I expanded, and I did some NLP and some CBT, so cognitive behavioral therapies and neuro-linguistic programming. I've studied into psychology a little bit. And I've worked with some really big names and studied under some really, really big names. So Mary Morrissey, Tony Robbins, Brian D. Ridgway. When I say big names, like Tony Robbins, one of the earlier courses I did was his stuff, and I found that really powerful, and I was able to help and support people with that, and it really started building my base of understanding in a greater detail. And that really helped settle with me, because I'm very intuitive as well, and have been since very, very young. I squashed it because I got ridiculed, as a lot of us do. So this is my experience of coming back to myself. And as I've gone through, I started bringing in these aspects, these areas of life and how they interlinked. And one of the keys for me was I'm always seeking more core, more central. Where's that one pin we can pull to collapse the entire pile of interesting conceptions that we're carrying? And then to be able to reform and rebuild

0: to reconnect with ourselves without all those lenses. And when I came to level five and first read Brian's book, actually played the audio book in my head about 20 times before I actually connected with him, because there was so much in his book. He really had already all the aspects that I was looking at brought together into what he called spell breaking. And it's a very, very interesting, and while very simple at the same time, it connects to our core and it gets us beyond several of the challenges of like psychology and counseling, which is where we get taken into a classroom or into a room once a week or every 2 weeks, and we talk about the same stuff and we relive the same stuff most of the time. And so that's actually re-imprinting a lot of the time, not freeing ourselves from it. So with spell breaking, and I've moved on from that now, but there's so much power in what he does and how he does it that I've seen so many results. And when I started with him, because I'm now certified in spell breaking with them, the results, my clients and people I shared and worked with, the amazing, amazing results beyond anything I'd seen before. And in the last year or so, I've shifted a bit further forward, or forward for me, into my own expression of what Brian shares. And so I'm bringing a lot more joy into it to start with. I'm bringing a real connection to happiness, to excitement, to joy at the start. And then we're moving in and we'll go through the stories, the mind. Then we go into the emotions, the heart. And then from there, we take the very interesting step into the physical and the physical sensations. Part of the reason I see for this is in the mind, we create stories and we problem solve. And the mind's a great problem solver. And if it doesn't seem to have a problem, it's going to create one to solve, because that's what it needs to be important. The heart, when we get into the heart, so many people have been taught that emotions are illogical. When we're emotional, we can't see logic. And so there's so many stories there as well about not being able to connect or really work with it. So when we simplify so much and connect with that physical sensation, we're putting aside so many of the stories and fences we've put in our way to addressing what is, and we're getting right underneath to a place where we can start pulling that card out from the bottom of the little card creation that we've made, and we can see it collapse, and our lives can be shifted so substantially within a short time by skipping the brain. Well, not skipping it, but connecting with the brain, connecting with the heart, moving through to the physical, and then, you know, moving through with breath. And my own experience has been absolutely crazy with it as well. Just mind blowing.
1: Beautiful, brother. Thank you for that insightful corridor in relation to level five and what you've experienced and how you've supported others. And I understand that the breath is a major part of that component in regard to level five. And since you and I have reconnected, I'm breathing as if my happiness leans towards that is required in relation to the breath. And I've noticed some shifts just through that. But I'd like to lead into a story, and perhaps you can fill in the gaps. Jump in anytime you like. When I first was introduced or found Brian, or Brian found me, and I must make it really clear, whānau, Brian is no guru. He's no minister you go to see. He just reflects and mirrors what's possible in relation to our human experience and the divine that lives within the heartbeat of humanity. All right, so I need to make that really clear. There's no guru worshipping here, I can assure you. He just points where the guru is, and that lives within the heartbeat of all of us. But as I was in the

0: middle of level five mahi, I experienced some ill health, or what I considered at that time ill health, some flatness, some shortening of breath, a ringingness in my ear, very disorientated. And within a very short time, I was in an ambulance. The next thing you know, I'm in ICU, tubes coming out of me, and my family and my partner at that time were around me, feeling somewhat distraught in relation to the suddenness of this discomfort. And throughout my life, I lived a pretty colourful life, hence the reason colours of the heart. And some of that colour was laced with anxiousness, anxiety, and aggression. And in amongst the madness, the physical madness that I was experiencing, I started to breathe in a format, in a manner in which is related to level five, and I was breathing and breathing. And I realized the reason why I was in this position was based on this trauma, this frozen energy that had attempted to keep myself safe. But physically, even though I don't believe in a death, it was taking the body out. And I continued to breathe as my whānau was wet in the ground with tears. And the doctor placed his hand upon mine and he says, "Rex," he says, "you have 24 hours, 24 hours. And you must fight this. You must fight this." And in my head, whānau, in my head, my response was, "The reason why I'm in here, doc, is because I've fought all my life. And I'm going to breathe through that you call meningitis, which is trauma in the body. And by the age of 30, and it's no badge of honor, I can assure you, I had accumulated close to 300 violent altercations. And what was considered an illness was the sensations, the stress, the strain, the trauma associated with every kick, with every blow that I experienced over 30 plus years. And I was like a fish out of water, flapping as I was breathing, breathing, breathing. And
1: You obviously got out of it because you're here today.
0: I'm breathing, brother. I'm breathing.
1: Amen.
0: And I relate that directly to my willingness, my need to be present with the breath and the work that I did with Brian. And I know for you, the breath is extremely important, and the effects that it has, not only on the physical body, but the emotional body and the mental body, and the energetics that we naturally are. And I just wanted to lean into that story simply because of the potency of what's possible when we're present and we exercise the breath. And I'm sure you have a story or two just in relation to that.
1: One of the things that came up while you were speaking, and I'd just like to touch on that from my perspective, and what I found to be very beneficial. And I know you used the words trauma and that sort of stuff because that's what people relate to, and that's how people have been taught that this is it's a trauma, it's a wound, it's these sorts of things. I tend to reframe those now as perhaps non-beneficial energetic handling. It's non-beneficial energetics. Part of that is what we've been taught about trauma is, trauma's there, it's heavy, it's hard to get rid of, all of those sorts of stories of how it's difficult. One of the first things, and this is sort of an NLP sort of thing, it's when we readdress it and reconnect with it and open ourselves to a more expanded view of it, and we go, you know what, this happened, I still feel this way, and yet.

when it happened, I packed that emotion down and I held on to it. Yes, when that happened, I decided that the safest thing for me, and safe is an important word here, safest thing for me was to lock this down, to make this decision, to pull my heart away, to not be willing to face those things anymore. When we step back a little bit, and with my clients through the breath and the presence we create ourselves into with the breath, there's so often that much freer to step back and look at these things a little bit differently. For me, the trauma, internal wounds, all those sorts of terminology, I understand them. I respect them and I hear them. And I do not deny the experience of that. All what I do offer is that maybe we can look at it in a more beneficial way to allow it to be digested. As for my stories on my own energetics, with the breath, I've had a recent situation. I'm 45, I don't have any kids, and I'm not in a relationship at the moment. And having kids was a very powerful and an important aspect as I was growing up, and something I really desire to do, or desired to do and have. And for the past few years, up until Christmas, so 6, 7 months ago now, I was teaching kids sailing. So every week during summer, so the 2 terms during summer, 2 days a week, I was out there with kids, and I got to play and engage and share and encourage and see the beauty of these young, amazing, infinite souls expanding into the possibility of the physical, and seeing how they can shape and create their lives. And at the end of last year, I stepped away from that. A couple of things went on and I stepped away. And during this process, and over the next few weeks, I really felt very strongly the sadness within me about not having kids, not having a family, not having that white picket fence. I know, as a guy, the whole white picket fence and all that sort of stuff was a little bit cheesy as a kid. You know, that was supposed to be the girl's dream sort of thing in a way. And I was just like, nah, like I felt the presence of being the masculine in that place, being a protector, being a provider, being able to love in such a capacity as to build the family unit to be something greater than the sum of my partner and I. So building something bigger than us. So I've been holding a lot of that sadness, and I've been through many, many years of, as I said, NLP, working with Tony Robbins, all these other aspects. And the psychology and the reframing, it changes the way you're looking at the picture, but you're not really changing the picture. With the little bit of psychotherapy or psychologist work that I've done with, you know, like gone to people to see in the beginning days, as I was starting to come out of my experience of disconnection or depression, as most call it. Honestly, it was about the surface, and it was about reliving. And so I knew there was something more to get underneath. And so with this, when I had this sadness, I sat, I cried with breath, didn't stop breathing, and this whole and complete breath that we do. And within that breath is a beautiful energetic pulse that comes with the body. When we're breathing our full body, it's not just the physical that's moving, it's the energetics of our aura, of our field, of our spiritual self. And in that movement, in that flow, then it becomes emotion, not stuck emotion. So it's stuck
emotions or ego.

0: motion, energy in motion. And with the breath and nothing else, you like it in itself, the breath and the awareness of it and going and being present with it, that is one of the major tools, one of the major aspects. And so that's one of the first things I share with people. And from there, with intuitive guidance and the other tools, we can really allow you, because I'm not teaching, I'm not leading anymore. I don't lead people and I don't have anybody else's answers, which is such a relief for me, because it's a whole lot of pressure to have somebody else's answers. What I do is we breathe, we connect, and in that, explore. And so with the sadness that I was feeling, I'm doing the breath, I'm exploring. It's not strenuous, it's not hard. Emotions come up sometimes and I cry, go back out, I'm working, I'm breathing, you know, I'm walking around doing whatever I got to do, still breathing, still functioning in the day, and processing and digesting and releasing those pent up emotions and the stories and belief systems that come up as we explore them. Wow, it's amazing to see the things we've been running our systems on. But yeah, the breath. And so now I'm looking at getting back into the kids sailing again shortly, but it allowed me that space to explore and breathe through that sadness. And the way I perceive, the way I interact with people, the way people love to interact with me has shifted even more. So yeah, the breath is amazing just in itself.
1: Oh, beautiful, my brother. Absolutely beautiful. Eh? I could spend literally hours chewing the fat with you in relation to the nature of the breath. But I'd like, with your permission, invite you to take us through the breath in the most natural way possible in relation to what's fitting for you. Could you love us, brother?
0: Oh, brother. Absolutely. Absolutely. So the first part of the breath for me, the first step, as it may be, is posture. So sitting up straight, shoulders comfortably back, not pulled back, but just comfortably back, opening the chest up, bringing your chin up so your throat's open, allowing that airway to be as free as possible. From there, it really is what I call the every breath. And I call it that as it's the breath that I've found most beneficial in every moment. Breath works is amazing. You can do your highs, your lows, your self-regulating, your emotional regulating. Absolutely. I'm not knocking any of that. What I am offering is this breath. I call it the every breath for the reason it's the breath I seek to take every time. It's the most centering and connected breath I've had. It's a belly breath, a nice and simple belly breath. We're just adding a few awarenesses to it as we go. So breathing in through the nose, deep down into the belly. So you're feeling your belly expand way down low. And then breathing out through the mouth. And as you're breathing in, the mouth is closed. The tongue is to the roof of the mouth. As you exhale, the jaw drops open, the tongue drops, and the breath eases out smoothly. Whoa. You can sigh on the exhale, however you feel. What we're looking at here now is to expand the breath. So we're bringing in a little bit more and exhaling a little bit deeper. Now in. Come on, out. And bring that breath a little bit deeper. Exhaling a little bit more.

0: This is creating a real rhythm in the physical body, the expansion and return. And as we're breathing, I encourage you to feel that moving all the way up and down your body. So when you're breathing in, your whole body, every cell is expanding and absorbing this beautiful energy and relaxing as you exhale. Seeking to bring the breath in nice and smooth, and breathing out nice and smooth. Now, Brian calls it ironing the breath. Now, imagine getting that iron out and just running it across so it's nice and smooth. There's no wrinkles. And there's no pause at the top or bottom. It's a smooth, cyclical breath, balancing the in-breath with the out-breath. And that timing will be individual. It's one of the greatest things about this is it's not specific and you can't get it wrong. It's how you breathe as an individual. So they may be shorter breaths than the person sitting next to you. The key is to balance the in-breath and the out-breath, as that brings a really centralized nervous system, just relaxed. And getting what it needs, relaxed, getting what it needs. So, as we're breathing, getting deeper, getting smoother, and getting the timing leveled, there's one final step, and I call this the welcome mat. And I love this welcome mat. And remember how I mentioned before, when you're breathing in and imagine it expanding through every cell in your body and you're releasing and that gentle flow coming in and out. When you fire that this last step, the welcome mat, feel how the energy shifts. You're sitting there calmly, breathing in, breathing out. Now bring a smile. Curl those lips up a little bit. Get a little bit of a grin on. All of a sudden, that breath, that in-breath, the energy, the atmospherics, everything, when you breathe it in, there's a sparkle to it. There's a joy to everything you're inhaling now, and it's going into every cell in your entire body. Bringing that joy, and breathing out with release and relaxation. And as we focus on that in-breath and the out-breath, and that joyous, beautiful energy coming in and washing our entire body from the center of our cells outwards. In that moment, with that awareness of the breath, the mind is nowhere else. You are present in that moment, in that breath, in your self. And from this place, we can truly connect very easily with infinite possibilities. I.e., that which we are.
1: Brother, that was absolutely superb. Eh? I feel relaxed. I feel loved. Beautiful thing. Mate, we're winding down. We've got a minute or so, but much aroha to you for stepping forward into colors of the heart. I will ask you forward in relation to the show. You have magic, and you don't mind sharing the fairy dust. Whānau, whānau, you haven't been told today. If you haven't been told today, let us be the first. You are sincerely cared for. Kia ora.
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3: 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Belinda and ABC Audio present this unabridged recording of The Ballad of Abdul Wade, written by Ryan Butter and read by John Vose. Chapter 16. By the end of November 1893, the anti-alien labour movement leaders Millen and Waddell were able to count on the support of 37 towns across New South Wales and, they claimed, more than half the sitting members of the New South Wales Parliament. Public meetings had been held from Tumut and Hay to Moree and Singleton. Only Singleton held out against the tide of anti-Afghan feeling, with the Singleton Argus commenting,

If we examine it closely, there is no real reason why we should become very much excited about this alien question as it prevails at Burke. Of course, we do not want the country overrun by Chinamen or lazy Asiatic hawkers.